0: Priscilla was brought in.
1: So I think she had a long thing on and a tiara.
0: I've got this picture of her, like, as a sort of Barbie doll with, like, gingham, kind of purple gingham, and a bow, a gingham bow in her very beehive hair.
2: I don't remember. I spent most of the party trying to suss out from his gang if anybody had any reefer.
3: Well, I think it wouldn't have mattered to me if she was there just, you know, because it was him I came to see, and I don't remember the boys he had with him.
2: You know, all his gang, the Memphis Mafia, whatever they call them, all those guys.
3: Well, you know, he just was surrounded by these sycophants. I'm going to go to the loo now. Okay, we'll all go to the loo with you. You know, it was just so strange, and I was just so angry because he wasn't making any music. He was not doing what he should have been doing.
4: We were asking him about this, just making movies and, you know, not doing any personal appearances or TV. And he seems to enjoy it. I think he enjoys making movies so much. Because we couldn't stand not doing personal appearances, you know. We'd get bored quickly. He says he misses it a bit, you know. He's just, no, he was great, you know. It's just how I expected him.
3: And it just sort of faded out. You know, it's, you couldn't get close. You know, it's not like we could have become good friends. It was impossible.
1: We weren't buddies or anything, you know. But it was really nice. It was really, he was a nice guy. He was very slim, and you know, he was great. He was really good. I'm glad I met him.
0: It was great. It was great. You know, it was one of the great meetings of my life.
5: John and Paul got along with the Colonel, and Ringo and George got along with me. We went to Elvis's house and took him aside, and Elvis was at the door waiting for him. Went inside, and to think about it, they were so nervous to meet Elvis. They didn't know what to say. They shook his hands. We went inside the living room, sat down, TV was on, a bunch of us were there, and so they're sitting around and nobody's saying a word. So Elvis is sitting there and he said, well, if we're all gonna sit around, look at each other, I'm gonna get up and go to sleep.
3: I mean, the saddest part is now years and years later, we found out that he tried to have us banished from America. Because he was very big with the CIA and everything, and that's very sad to me, that he felt so threatened, you know, that he thought, like a lot of people, that we were bad for the American youth.
6: Well, you ain't never caught a rabbit, you ain't no friend of mine.
7: In the 50s, Elvis Presley has been the rebel, the outsider who blasted in the age of rock and roll. But in the 60s, while Elvis is busy making movies, there's a second revolution, the British invasion, headed by four Liverpool lads who idolize Elvis. In 1965, while the Beatles are taking America by storm, they visit Elvis, the man who inspired them in the first place, and a rock and roll summit is arranged. It is supposed to be a secret, but somehow word gets out. It is a night that changes history, and a night that is ominous for Elvis Presley, the rebel, as well. It is 1965, and the Beatles are absolute sensations. The biggest phenomenon since Elvis himself. They dominate pop culture the way Elvis did 8 years earlier, with a number one single, a number one album, and a number one movie, all titled Help. Elvis's current movie, Tickle Me, is a flop, and it's been years since he made a real rock and roll record. Still, there's only one person the Fab Four really want to see while they tour America. And in August of 65, before playing the Hollywood Bowl, they call on Elvis at his gated Beverly Hills home.
8: There was thousands of kids outside the house that leaked out. There's thousands all over the walls, the fences, everywhere.
9: John Lennon, Elvis Presley. Paul McCartney, Elvis Presley. George Harrison, Elvis Presley, and
10: all of a sudden, the Beatles are walking in the house, and it's like, you know, introducing royalty to royalty. One thing leads to another, and they come in, and the Beatles, being very, very shy people, were sitting there, and nobody said anything. And they're just staring at them now. It's a moment of silence. As a matter of fact, it was a long moment of silence. So finally, Elvis sits there, and he's nervous, and the Beatles are sitting there, and they don't know what to say.
8: Finally, he just looked at them, and he said, hey, look, if y'all are going to stare at me all night long, I'm going to bed.
11: I'm going to bed, man. Yeah, I was kind of hoping we could sit around and talk maybe about music, maybe even jam.
12: Jam?
13: And when he said that, they just went nuts. And, you know, because that was a dream for them. So then they got up and went by the piano, and they started singing. I mean, every one of us had said, boy, if we just had a tape recorder, that would have been fantastic.

0: On the surface, it appears to be a lighthearted jam session. But the Beatles are painfully aware of Elvis's decline as the king of rock and roll. John Lennon is the Beatle who finally breaks the ice on this touchy subject.
1: Mr. Lennon cornered Elvis in one part of the house and said, well, Elvis, how come you don't cut any more rock and roll records like you used to? And Elvis replied, well, you know, it's my film schedule. It's kind of tight, but maybe I'll cut one soon just for kicks. And Lennon replied, well, in that case, we'll buy that one. I bet it shook Elvis up a little bit. Lennon was just arrogant enough to sort of slap his face a little and say, Elvis, why aren't you making the records like you used to, the great records that made us want to be musicians? So come on, cut some rock and roll again.
2: I ain't got no matches, but I sure got a long way to go.
3: By the time they left, you know, they had said this was the greatest night, and Paul and John, in particular, had said, well, look, if you guys are not doing anything tomorrow, how about coming over to see us? And Elvis said, well, I'll try.
4: On the American tour in 1965, the Beatles arrived in Hollywood. We're going to have a few days rest here. We stayed up in a big house up in Benedict Canyon. And after we'd been there one or two days, suddenly there was a knock on the door one day. And this big man stood at the door with a long white coat on with various things on it and a big fedora. And he came in and he was talking to Brian over in a corner of the room. And the one person that was very excited was Mal Evans, being the big Elvis fan. And there was an arrangement made that the Beatles should go to Elvis's house for a party. It was on, it was off, it was on, it was off. And eventually the day came. Late in the evening, two big black limousines arrived with all Elvis's boys in it, known as the Memphis Mafia. We all jumped into the cars. There was the four Beatles, there was Brian Epstein, there was Neil, there was Mal, there was myself, one or two others. And we were driven. We ended up in the big driveway of Elvis's house. We all jumped out of the car. And as usual, I was always the last one. So John, Paul, George, Ringo, everybody went through the doorway with Elvis standing immaculately dressed in his beautiful red shirt, a dark pair of pants, and he greeted everybody as they went through the door. And I'm the last one through the door, and as I get to the door, I said to Elvis, my name's Alf, I'm the Beatles driver, roadie. Grasped me by the hand, welcome to my home, sir, pulled me through the door, and in we went. We're going through this very large hallway with this huge great fireplace in the middle of the room with a sort of a copper chimney. This lovely wall all around it. We go further through into a lovely sitting room. John, Paul, George, Ringo sat down. There was a couple of TVs, colored TVs on here. They were both going, but no sound. And suddenly from nowhere, Elvis reaches over the back of him and brings in the guitars and passes one to Paul and to George and to John. And Ringo's at the end of the settee, tapping in time to the jamming that was taking place. And we all stood back, and I can picture Brian and the Colonel over in the far corner of the room surveying the situations, and there's us sort of standing there and we're looking. And obviously we're tremendously excited by all this, because here we have the Beatles and Elvis, two of the biggest things in showbiz. Then as the evening went on, as all Elvis's people are all dashing around, and drinks and food, children, the wives and girlfriends of all the people working for Elvis. And then we started to drift around different parts of the house, and suddenly Ringo and I were sitting on this wall, as I described a little bit earlier, by this fireplace. We're sitting down there with a glass of scotch and enjoying it, and Elvis is over in the corner throwing dice with the other boys. And Elvis's people are still dashing around, trays of drinks, etc. And I nudge Ringo and I say to him, Richie, there's something I don't quite understand here. Elvis is one man, and he's got about 12 guys all running around looking after his every need and taking care of all the guests, etc. I said, you are four, and there are just three of us looking after you. So there is a pause. Richie looks at me, a little smile on his face. What do you want, Alf? A raise? So we smiled about that and it went off. After 4 or 5 hours, gradually it was time for us to leave. And Elvis said farewell to all of us at the door, and we climbed into the limousines and away we went. The very next day, early evening time, two limousines arrived again in this house in Benedict Canyon, and Elvis had sent his roadies to take out the Beatle roadies for a night on the town. So we all jump into the limousines, we go off, we go to all these beautiful clubs, they entertain us for dinner, they take us to jazz clubs, different places for music, and it was a bit special for us because this was sort of Elvis with his roadies repaying a kindness to the Beatles roadies. But the sad thing for me to say about this is that there was no photographs taken, there was no tapes made of the jamming of the session, there was nothing took place. So the only recollection we have is the few of us that were actually there is that we have this beautiful memory in our minds and in our hearts, and it's something that I'm happy to relate to you, because it was an evening that we enjoyed.

0: him, got a hold of Colonel Parker to see if there was any kind of arrangement that could be made, you know, to get them to meet. Everything was quite secretive. You know, not a big deal was made about it because no one wanted it to get out in the press, especially Colonel Parker, and he would say how, you know, no one could say anything. He waited last minute to tell us all the plans and what was happening. Elvis kind of just went along with the program. I mean, he was looking forward to meeting them. It was in the evening. We were all prepared and ready. The guys didn't want to show too much excitement because, you know, of course, this is Elvis. You know, and it's like, oh, my God. You know, they were very careful not to overdo it about the Beatles were coming, but they were very excited. What was shocking was that fans were lining up and coming around the gate and knew something was going on, knew the Beatles were coming. And we were going, well, how could this happen? This was all very secretive. All of a sudden, there's like over 100 fans out in front of the gate, waiting for them to come. And we learned later that Colonel planned all of that. We just couldn't figure out how they all knew. And Jerry Schilling and I greeted them at the door. And we led them into, you know, kind of showed them around a little bit, briefly, and then Elvis was waiting for them in the den. They were so cute. They were so cute. They were so excited, but so nervous. You could hear a pin drop when they walked in. You know, they looked around the room, they came in, you know, they're kind of like looking, and, you know, all they cared about was, you know, seeing Elvis. They were excited, but holding it back. They wanted to be respectful, but I was amazed at how shy they were. We walked into the room. Elvis was sitting on the couch and got up and said hello. They were speechless. They were totally speechless. They were truly like kids, you know, meeting their idol, especially John Lennon. John was shy, timid, looking at him. I mean, I really believe that he just couldn't believe that he was actually there with Elvis Presley. It was a little bit awkward because they just kept looking at him and not really saying anything and not really sitting down, just staring at him. It felt like it was a long time, but Elvis just said, you know, guys, if you're just going to stand around and stare at me, I might as well just do my own thing. And he grabbed a bass guitar. I heard later that Paul had told Jerry, once he picked up that bass guitar, I knew I was in. And he starts playing, and to Mohair Sam, Charlie Rich was playing on the jukebox. We had a jukebox there at the time with all the latest songs. So, and Elvis used to play over the song itself, so he'd practice his bass. And he started playing bass. And then that just lightened up the whole evening. And then it was like joking around a little bit after that. I think that Elvis, you know, walked away from that thinking that these were good kids, that they've already sensed, you know, their popularity. But I think that knowing that they were in the States and they were getting a lot of recognition, that he wished them a lot of luck and well-being. Before they left, they invited Elvis to visit the House of Releasing a few days while they were here. And Elvis said, you know, he didn't know what his schedule was, but I do know a couple of the boys went. I think Jerry went. I don't know if Joe went, but I do know that maybe Alan and Richard Davis had gone over. And they came back and said, boy, they were great to hang out with. And that John had said to Jerry, you know, I couldn't believe that he was in front of me. He said, you know, if it wasn't for him, you know, we wouldn't be here.
1: The Beatles songbook, ladies and gentlemen. Something in the way she moves

0: Jövő.
1: Thank you very much.
2: So did you ever...
3: It was a bad leg.
2: Did you ever meet Elvis again?
4: I felt I'd met him several times.
1: You felt him?
4: Yeah.
1: Well, no wonder he didn't stand up.
2: We
1: remember him well.
4: I have some memories that I met him several times.
2: But
4: maybe it was just the one night.
2: It was just such a long night.
4: To him.
1: It's called flashbacks, I think.
4: Yeah.
2: Did you meet him again?
1: No, I met him just once. You met him?
2: I met him in Madison Square Garden when he was just, I suppose, a couple of years before the end. It was a bit sad, really.
1: Rhinestone Cowboy.
2: Because he... It was like he had all them squawking girl singers and trumpet players and really all that stuff, but he had a great rhythm section, James Burton and you know, all that gang. And I just wanted to say to him, just get your jeans on and get your guitar and just do that.
1: Bit of tape.
4: I went to see him in Vegas.
2: And bugger all that other crap.
4: In
2: the
4: 70s.
2: Thing about after
4: after the...
2: Oh, you saw him in Vegas?
4: Yeah.
1: Well, I only met him that once, that night.
2: He was, when I saw him, I was like a hippie and I had all this denim on and I had long hair and stuff down to here. It was in the early 70s and I went backstage to meet him and, you know, those big dressing rooms, like, you know, miles of toilets and stuff. And so I was sitting there talking to the guys again, and he was nowhere to be seen. And then finally he came around the corner, and he had that big white outfit with all the gold things and big belt buckle like this. And he looked like Ringo. He was all, his beard was varnished. No, he, you know, all his hair was black, and he was all tanned and stuff. And he seemed like, I thought I was meeting Vishnu or, you know, Krishna or somebody. It was just like, wow. And I just felt like this little snotty, grubby little, hello Elvis, how are you? You know, and he was like, hey. Just saw this big white thing on. And I just wanted to say, oh, why don't you just go and do That's All Right, Mama, and, you know, and
1: Baby
2: forget all those chick singers. Ooh, I did it my way. It was sad, but he did a couple of good tunes.
4: Yeah. But did you ever meet him again?
2: Not after that day, but he was great when he was great.

As you can see, we've tried to make this a sort of different kind of thing, you know, just sort of mix up some of these things, all based on that different perspective idea. And look at this, will you? This is a mystery object. And I'm going to have great pleasure in revealing this. This is the original Elvis Presley bass. Exactly. This is the one. This is the bass. If you, those Elvis fans amongst you will recognize this little dashing white trim that is on all the early album covers. It was played by Bill Black, Elvis's bass player. And I always love to imagine that Bill would be here and Elvis would be standing right there. Yeah. Anyway, one of the stories I heard about this bass was that in the early days, Elvis, Scotty Moore, his guitar player, and Bill Black used to work as a trio, and they would be working locally in Tennessee, places like that. So you have to imagine beautiful starry night going along the interstate, Elvis driving, Scotty Moore and Bill Black, and this little baby strapped to the roof rack.

0: Little extra show off there. Bunch of woolly boogers out there, boy.
1: You ready to go, guys?
2: Yeah. 1, 2, 3. Sorry.
1: Oh, sorry, man.
2: Yeah. Oh. 1, 2, 3.
1: Okay.
2: You want us all?
1: Both of us, one each.
2: Okay, yeah,
1: mistake
2: sorry.
1: Each. No laughing and joking, guys. This is serious. This is work, okay? You know, so don't want you, like, you know, start goofing off on me.
2: I'll try my best.
1: Here we go.
2: 1, 2, 3.

0: Thank you very much, ladies and gentlemen. It's lovely to be here.
1: How do you do? We're going to set up.
2: We're just like a group, man.
3: Get a job, we'll go on the road. Get a bus.
4: That's it, man. Yeah.

Hey man, there's some new lyrics here that I've never seen. Something the way she moves, all I have to do is think of her. What is something? Something in the way she shows me. Very suggestive lyrics, man. Mm-hmm.

0: everybody think of the comment that you're nothing but a bunch of British Elvis Presley?
1: No, it's not true. It's not true.
2: Are you trying to get a haircut while you're here?
1: Nope, no,
3: I had one yesterday.
4: He is getting himself a song, Here comes.
5: Oh yeah, man. We used to do. When you know, really young, you get so you're influenced so much by. And I saw Love Me Tender, his first film, you know. Mm-hmm. And we were all so excited. We're sitting there, I think me and John, a couple of the guys, sitting there. Waiting for Elvis, you know, but it was a kind of like it was a film.
6: It's a story.
5: And you know, he was, you first saw him, he was in a field with a plow and a horse. And you go, yes, that's him, that's him. And then it kind of cut in on him, you know, hey, wow, the cinema went wild. And then, but there's no singing, you know, and he's talking and all that. We're going, yeah, well, okay, that's good, but. And then he suddenly. They're talking about the house leaking and stuff. He grabs the guitar. Well, there's a leak in this old building. Yes, there's a leak in this old building.
6: Right.
5: And then there's a hole in the roof where the rain pours in. A hole in the floor where it runs right out again.
6: Yeah. And I was like, yes. This place went wild.
7: Man. You know, with this guy, I mean, he felt like the first teenager. You know, he was like the first guy my age, a little older, but closer to my age, doing rock and roll, and I thought, this is great. And I loved his voice, actually, and I loved the songs, and it just blew me away.

0: When you were growing up here in New Jersey, I mean, who did you love back when you were 6, 7, 8, 9, 10 years old?
1: I only heard Top 40 radio, so I found things I loved on Top 40, you know, and it was really, that was the extent of...
0: Do you like Elvis?
1: Of course, you know, that was the extent of your exposure to music was just what was on in the kitchen in the morning. And so there was an enormous world, as I've said before, in the coming out of this little 10-inch speaker that people thought was junk, but it was, there was an enormous sense of life and sense of experience coming out of it. So it was really what, and then of course on television when you first saw, of course there was Elvis and the Beatles and the British Invasion was, Elvis sort of got you thinking and the Beatles and the Stones got you acting.
2: One of the things that you say in here is, this theater actually appears in the book. The Ed Sullivan Theater.
1: Incredible.
2: And because you had a turning point in your life. You awoke to something beautiful, you say,
1: right,
2: when you saw this. Jimmy?
3: You ain't knocking down.
2: How old were you when you saw Elvis Presley play here at the Ed Sullivan Theater?
4: It still looks great.
2: Yeah, that's 50 years ago this month. That performance is 50 years
4: really?
2: Ago this month.
4: That makes sense. I'm 67.
2: Mm-hmm.
4: So I was 6, 7 years old.
2: So what did you think when you saw it?
4: It's amazing because I was actually that young, but it had tremendous impact. I'm curious as to where he stood here.
2: I don't know where he stood, but I've been told that the pictures of the screaming girls for both Elvis and the Beatles were up there in that corner right
4: really?
2: Over there.
4: Can we get some of that for me, you know?
2: So,
4: love it. Yeah. Come on, dude.
2: That's, I got a question for you.
4: That's why I got here.
2: Exactly.
4: That's why I'm
2: That would
4: here.
2: Make a good ringtone. So what did you think when you saw it? You said, like, it changed your life when you saw that.
4: At seven, I don't know how much of a life I had to change, but whatever I had, you know, whatever I had, it struck me right away, and I ran down. I got my mother to run down to the store the next week, and we rented a guitar. And I took a swing at playing it for about a month, and I gave up. My hands were too small, and they didn't really know how to teach in those days. They, you know, there wasn't anybody teaching you twist and shout or hound dog. You know, it was very methodical. So I got bored rather quickly and put it away till I was 14, when the Beatles stood on the stage and it happened to me again. So I got struck twice by lightning.
2: Was it just the music, or was it the screaming girls part of it as well too? Because that's just the music.
4: No, obviously, you know, you're, well, at seven I'm not sure, but at 14 it certainly was. Okay, there's these four guys, there's all these women. How do I get into that business? You know, so.
5: I'd just like to say first of all that I'm very pleased and very proud and very, very nervous to be here tonight and. I just wanted to say that our father was a big fan of Elvis's, and of course Elvis was loved all over the world, and we are all influences to him, or from him, should I say. And I think a lot of people in the world get a lot of pleasure from listening to him and love him greatly. And I just have something to say, something to read, sorry, that my father once said about Elvis. Elvis was a thing. Whatever people say, he was it. I was not competing against Elvis. Rock happened to be the media I was born into. It was the one, that's all. Those people who picked up paintbrushes like Van Gogh probably wanted to be Renoir or whomever went before him. I wanted to be Elvis.
6: The Kawatha Time Machine remembers.

0: The giant cats of the planet Felina had taken all the cows on Earth and captured Sweet Polly to milk them. And now they had the mighty underdog in the rubber trap.
1: If at first you fail your deed, try again till you succeed. If at first you fail your deed, try again till you succeed.
0: Even the mighty underdog was no match for the super strength of the Felina rubber trap.
2: That does it. So that's the great underdog, eh? Throw him in with Sweet Polly. Underdog can help milk the cows.
3: Oh, Underdog, speak to me. Speak to me.
1: There's no need to fear. Underdog is here.
3: Oh, Underdog, you're so weak you can't even break our chains. We'll have to spend the rest of our lives milking stolen cows to feed the giant cats.
1: My ring.
3: Your ring?
1: The secret compartment of my ring I fill with an underdog super energy pill.
3: Of course. Here it is.
4: Oop. He's free. He broke the chains.
5: Grab him.
1: Herd all the cows on the flying trains while I give these cats some aches and pains.
2: What happened here? Looks like a storm struck.
5: It was underdog over cat. Somehow he got all his power back, and he beat us up and took all the cows and Sweet Polly, too.
2: That settles it. I'll take care of Underdog myself. I'll challenge him to a fight.
5: A fight?
2: Underdog vices over cat, and the winner gets the cows.
6: There's no need to fear. Underdog is here.
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0: time machine.
1: They lie in boot hills all through the West. The outlaws, the gunslingers, the Billy the Kids, and worse. Say a fellow like the coward that shot Bill Hickok in the back. There's always one like that in every time of history. Most of them were varmints, but every once in a while, in one of them, there may have lived a man. He lay face down on the desert sand, clutching a six gun in his hand. Shot from behind, I thought he was dead, for under his heart was an ounce of lead. But a spark still burned, so I used my knife, and late that night, I saved the life of Ringo.
2: Ringo! Ringo!
1: I nursed him till the danger passed. The days went by, he mended fast. And then from dawn till setting sun, he practiced with that deadly gun. And hour on hour, I watched in awe. No human being could match the draw of Ringo.
2: Ringo! Ringo!
1: One day we rode the mountain crest, and I went east and he went west. I took to law and wore a star, while he spread terror near and far. With lead and blood he gained such fame, all through the West they feared the name of Ringo.
2: Ringo! Ringo!
1: I knew someday I'd face the test, which one of us would be the best. And sure enough, the word came down that he was holed up in the town. I left the posse out in the street, and I went in alone to meet Ringo.
2: Ringo! Ringo!
1: They said my speed was next to none, but my lightning draw had just begun when I heard a blast that stung my wrist. The gun went flying from my fist, and I was looking down the bore of the deadly 44 of Ringo.
2: Ringo! Ringo!
1: They say that was the only time that anyone had seen him smile. He slowly lowered his gun, and then he said to me, "We're even, friend." And so at last I understood that there was still a spark of good in Ringo.
2: Ringo! Ringo!
1: I blocked the path of his retreat. He turned and stepped into the street. A dozen guns spit fire and lead. A moment later, he lay dead. The town began to shout and cheer. Nowhere was there shed a tear for Ringo.
2: Ringo!
1: The story spread throughout the land that I had beaten Ringo's hand. And it was just the years, they say, that made me put my guns away. But on his grave, they can't explain the tarnished star above the name of Ringo.

0: Lurch, wouldn't you like to go to that ball just once?
1: York aboard the time machine.
0: Why doesn't he want to go to that ball? 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
1: 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We'll include the ladies in that group as well. 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
1: A crooner is defined as a male singer who sings slow, romantic songs in a soft, smooth voice. We'll include the ladies in that group as well. 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

listen to me, children, and take some good advice. 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

0: What in all in heaven can have prompted her to go? 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What could have possessed her? I cannot understand the wretch at all. Women are irrational, that's all there is to that. Their heads are full of cotton, hay and rags. They're nothing but exasperating, irritating, vacillating, calculating, agitating, maddening and infuriating hags. 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Yes, why can't a woman be more like a man? Men are so honest, so thoroughly square, eternally noble, historically fair, who, when you win, will always give your back a pat? Well, why can't a woman be like that? Why does everyone do what the others do? Can't a woman learn to use her head? Why do they do everything their mothers do? Why don't they grow up, well, like their father instead? Why can't a woman be more like a man? Men are so pleasant, so easy to please. Whenever you're with them, you're always at ease. Would you be slighted if I didn't speak for hours?
1: Of course not.
0: Would you be livid if I had a drink or two?
1: Nonsense.
0: Would you be wounded if I never sent you flowers?
1: Never.
0: Well, why can't a woman be like you? One man in a million may shout a bit. Now and then there's one with slight defects. One perhaps whose truthfulness you doubt a bit, but by and large we are a marvelous sex. Why can't a woman behave like a man? Men are so friendly, good-natured and kind. A better companion you never will find. If I were hours late for dinner, would you bellow?
1: Of course not.
0: If I forgot your silly birthday, would you fuss?
1: Nonsense.
0: Would you complain if I took out another fellow?
1: Never.
0: Well, why can't a woman be like us? Mrs. Pierce, you're a woman. Why can't a woman be more like a man? Men are so decent, such regular chaps, ready to help you,

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Why is thinking something women never do? Why is logic never even tried? Straightening up their hair is all they ever do. Why don't they straighten up the mess that's inside? Why can't a woman behave like a man? If I was a woman who'd been to a ball, been hailed as a princess by one and by all, would I start weeping like a bathtub overflowing, or carry on as if my home were in a tree? 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

0: And now, Time Machine.
1: In all the decisions I have made in my public life, I have always tried to do what was best for the nation. Throughout the long and difficult period of Watergate, I have felt it was my duty to persevere, to make every possible effort to complete the term of office to which you elected me. I have never been a quitter. To leave office before my term is completed is abhorrent to every instinct in my body. But as president, I must put the interests of America first. Therefore, I shall resign the presidency effective at noon tomorrow.
2: Time Machine.

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1: Monsters do have their place. 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
0: This is the fantastic Kawartha Time Machine. And the hit.

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0: 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I call it a Wayback.
1: It was the year that SlimFast first started selling. And if you look around, you can see what a wonderful job that's done. I should talk. Laverne and Shirley and Happy Days were two of your big TV shows.
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1: A gentleman by the name of Harrison Ford said, "May the Force be with you." Or at least I think he was saying Force. Barbara Bach and Valerie Bertinelli were two of the babes of the day. And a British funk pop group named Heatwave would top the charts in 1977 with this.
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2: We do now have an update for you, unfortunately. Let me just pull this up. If you can just come back to me here, I will just give you this update. The palace says, this is a statement from the royal family, the queen died peacefully at Balmoral this afternoon. The king and the queen consort will remain at Balmoral this evening and will return to London tomorrow. So Queen Elizabeth, at 96, has now died. For a woman who was 96, this announcement is actually quicker than I think a lot of people anticipated. We first heard not that long ago that doctors said she was in Balmoral, that she was comfortable, that she was resting, but we now know that she has indeed died. Prince Charles immediately becomes King Charles, the King of England, the King of Canada, by the way. What happens now is a plan that has been in the works since the 1960s. You are looking at the flag over Buckingham Palace. It is at half staff right now. That is indeed part of the protocol for what is called Operation London Bridge. That is the code name that has been given for this, precisely this moment, the death of Queen Elizabeth. There will be some 10 days of ceremonies and 10 days until her funeral. We know, I would imagine, that we will start to get reaction very soon from places around the Commonwealth, certainly Canada. Of course, we'll be keeping an eye on that. But you can imagine that the Prime Minister has been already contacted. This is talking about the Prime Minister of the UK. Civil servants will have conveyed a message in this strange language, which is London Bridge is down.
1: Time machine.

0: The Kawatha time machine remembers.
1: 6612. You got a cold, you should know these numbers.
2: 6612, Mr. Brady?
1: Look, these help six symptoms. This one's six.
2: But Tristan relieves 12? Come on.
1: It's true. Bear or Tylenol help these six symptoms. Contact these six. But Dristan relieves all 12 of these cold symptoms.
2: I'll try the Dristan. You were right about Dristan. I feel much better.
1: Look better, too. Tablets or capsules, Dristan relieves 12 cold symptoms.

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2: All evidence destroyed before we got there. Tape, a gun, a human being. Outside of the people in this room, nobody knew what we were going after.
3: Are you accusing my staff?
2: It's got to be somebody on your staff, or mine. You'll be glad to know that Hawaii is safe.
4: They found their security leak?
2: Wouldn't you know it? Turned out to be a cop.
5: I'm sorry, sir.
4: What's going on?
2: These releases give us permission to delve into every aspect of your lives. 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Nothing will be sacred to the computers, and I mean nothing.
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1: Mom and Abner will be with us in just a moment. 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
1: This is Gordon Gibb with another edition of The Air Files, where we celebrate the career of iconic Kawartha broadcaster, Sunshine Sean Air. Many will remember Sean's one and only term as a Peterborough City Councilor. During that time, Sean served as the catalyst for two distinct events that continue to this day.
2: Tell us about your public service. You were a member of City Council.
3: Yes,
2: for one term. Mm-hmm. One term, I believe.
3: Yes.
2: Yeah.
3: 1994 to 1997.
2: And amongst the things that you accomplished as a member of council, two things that stick out in my mind. When Point St. Charles Park became Crerie Park, named after the late broadcaster Del Crerie. And it was Crerie Park for some time, simply Crerie Park.
3: I approached the then mayor, Jack Doris, with the idea that the park was named for Del Crerie. It was named for the Crerie family. It was getting that connotation that, just Crerie Park, where did it come from? I felt that it should be Del Crerie Park. He said, bring it before council. So I did, and it flew. And so we now know it as Del Crerie Park. And I'm so happy for Del. It was just a name before. It was named after Del, so why not recognize it as such and keep the name alive?
2: The pathway to fame.
3: Now, there was an undertaking.
2: Where did that idea come from?
3: Through my association with Barb Bell. She and her husband had a Bell Country disc jockey service out in Durrell-Elmer and throughout the Kawarthas. And Barb and I got talking one time. I had taken up some sort of residency at that time even with Trent Radio, doing a Saturday morning show. And Barb offered her services to come in and co-host. And we got talking about the fact that every time you turned around, you heard of somebody going into the Sports Hall of Fame. There's no doubt about it. Peterborough is a sports town. But there was no prestigious award system, in our opinion, for arts and humanities, for musicians, for writers, for people in the community. So we formed a little group. Graham Hart, I know, was there. Ada Lee, Johnny Driscoll, Johnny Morris. We just sat down and said, hey, what can we do? And we went down. At that time, Gary Watkins was the manager of the Memorial Center. And he said, well, I'll offer you the East Wall. The West Wall at that time was the Sports Hall of Fame. He said, well, take the East Wall of the center and you can do your pathway of fame. And we were considering outside the theaters at that time, somewhere downtown, something in the Hollywood star image. Just after I had lost my bid for the second term of city council, but I had made the connections during that time of Peter Southall, the Parks and Rec boy, and he became very enthused. He said, well, why not Del Crerie Park? That seems to be the place where it's the people park. What about there? It was almost as if we snuck in under the radar. Well, there was never a motion in city council to create the pathway of fame and to give us the right to the pathway down there. It just happened, and it happened through Peter Southall. He said, well, let's start it. We'll put these markers down here, and we'll go from there. We got the all the support of Rod Verdun at Peterborough Monument Works, who designed the little plaques. We started up so fast. We had the first induction ceremony in 1998. It just grew from there.
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2: I'm probably gonna regret this. I need a waitress. You need a job. You like the people here?
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2: Think that they like you?

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4: 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Got a few mooners in the crowd. Were you good? I was all state my senior year. A great sport. Nobody ever got hurt. 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Now, the fatter you were, the more you brought to the window.
3: Big old moon.

play this game called Seek and Destroy. 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
0: Yes, request permission to fire on a 77 Ford Galaxy in the left-hand lane.
1: Yeah, permission granted, Bomber One. Keep lowering left rear bomb hatch now. 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
1: Now! Something for the youngsters. Five singing boys from England who sold a lot of albums. They're called the Rolling Stones. I've been rolled while I was stoned myself, so I don't know what they're singing about, but here they are at. Rolling Stones, aren't they great? They're going to leave right after the show for London. They're challenging the Beatles to a hair pulling contest. I could swear Jackie Coogan and Skippy were in that group. Well, I'm going to let you in on something. You know all these singing groups today, you're under the impression they have long hair. Not true at all. It's an optical illusion. They just have low foreheads and high eyebrows. 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So, as we leave you, right now, we'll have a short intermission, and we'll be back in Hollywood Palace in about a minute. Now, don't go away. You wouldn't leave me here alone with the Rolling Stones.
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8: I've heard people say that too much of anything is not good for you, baby. But I don't know about that. There's many times that we've loved and we've shared love and made love. It doesn't seem to me like it's enough. It's just not enough, baby.

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2: There's no, I've thought about this for 50 years. 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
2: Psalm 91, read that.
4: May 25th, 1955, a deadly tornado outbreak struck the Great Plains. It produced at least 46 tornadoes across seven states, including two F5 tornadoes in Blackwell, Oklahoma, and Udall, Kansas. The Blackwell tornado formed in Noble County around 9 p.m. before crossing through the eastern portions of the Kay County town of Blackwell as a 500-yard F5 wedge. In addition to destroying nearly 200 homes, it demolished the town's main employers. The Blackwell tornado was notable because of the unusual electromagnetic activity that was observed, including St. Elmo's fire. Witnesses described the fire up near the tip of the funnel that looked like a child's 4th of July pinwheel with lights so intense they had to look away. 30 minutes later, the same supercell that spawned the Blackwell tornado produced another violent tornado east of the first track near the Kansas-Oklahoma border. It proceeded northward and hit the town of Udall with F5 intensity. It disintegrated numerous structures and homes all across the town when the funnel, about 1,300 yards wide, hit around 10:30 p.m. It later dissipated after traveling over 50 miles from the Oklahoma border to southeast of Wichita, Kansas. Other tornadoes in the region occurred on May 27th near the same region, but did little damage. Overall, the entire outbreak caused 315 fatalities and over 5,000 injured.
0: Time Machine.

0: Kawatha Time Machine remembers.
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2: Susan Day was remarkable. She was, first of all, one of the most beautiful young women I'd ever seen. She lived in Mount Kisco, New York, and had been a big model there, a teenage model, and came to California for the first time. And suddenly, the acting talent was just automatically there.
3: I don't want to do this to you, but I do have a responsibility to my conscience.
4: She was basically created to be sort of a voice for her generation.
3: That's why this world is in such a mess.
4: They dealt with subjects like women's lib and equality and stuff like that. And in the beginning, she was this real advocate for the underdog.
3: It'd be a groovy way to find out exactly what's wrong with this country.
5: What?
3: Well, I'd be able to see all the injustices firsthand.
6: Actually, I think they're fragmenting the revolution.
5: What's going on?
7: Lori's protesting again.
5: So what's new?
8: She developed into a very good actress, and we would write it in a certain way that, if you notice the first few shows, she basically reacted, which she did very well, and she reacted to Keith.
9: Well, look who's here. It's Harry Hollywood.
10: Most mothers have to worry about drugs and violence. All your ding-a-ling son thinks about a girl.

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1: Today's the day the singing has to stop. The moment of truth for Britain's pop pirates. Tonight at midnight, the Marine Broadcasting Bill comes into force. Monday's had a special significance here ever since December 1964 when Radio London, Britain's second pirate radio station, went on the air. Every Monday since then, a tender's been leaving Felixstowe for the Galaxy, the Radio London boat, 8 miles over the water. And today, the last boat leaves in a few moments. Before it does, I'd like to have a word with some of the people who are going on it. I wonder if you can tell me how you feel about today. Now, Dennis Maitland, you're the administration director for Radio London.
2: That's right. Well, obviously, all of us are feeling very unhappy about today. None of us are looking forward to going out to the ship. It's going to be a rough ride in any case, and we're certainly not looking forward to the time when we come off. This is not a good day for any of us. It's a very sad one.
1: 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What does today mean to you?
3: Well, like Dennis, a very sad day indeed. 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

0: Bell time is 3 o'clock and Radio London is now closing down.
1: Oh, did you hear that?
2: Oh, no.
3: Oh, this is really
4: But look, you've just heard Radio London go off there. What do you think?
1: Yes, I think it's ridiculous, really. Well,
4: do you listen to it much?
1: Yes.
4: What are you going to do now?
1: I don't know. I suppose listen to the BBC instead, you know.
5: I'm not going to listen to BBC because I don't plug any good records.
1: We're never going to have to listen to the BBC. It's bound to be dead.
5: Okay, but if not, I don't think it'll be any good.
4: Well, they've got some of the pirate DJs going, I understand.
5: Yeah? Yeah. Oh, maybe they will then. Give them a try anyway. Time machine.

0: Kawatha time machine remembers.
1: I had heard that Abbey Road was not supposed to be called Abbey Road. You were going to call it something like Mount Everest or something.
2: Yeah.
1: This is true?
2: That is true, yeah.
1: What is the story there?
3: Well, you know, you're making an album and towards the end of the album, you start thinking, well, we need a title for this. So you're looking around, you're fishing around. And the engineer, Jeff Emmerich, who is our Beatle engineer, who did all the great sounds for us, was smoking cigarettes called Everest. They're like a kind of menthol cigarette at the time. And we kind of looked at that and said, Everest.
1: It's a good name.
3: Kind of, you know, it's big, it's heroic. That could be good for the album. And just one day we were in Abbey Road working, and I just sort of said, well, look, you know, why not Abbey Road? Because if we did that, we could just run outside.
1: Right.
3: There's a level crossing, as we call it out there, zebra crossing. And we could just stand there. We could get photographed, come back to work. It'd take 2 seconds.
1: Right.
3: I said, and it's not a bad title, you know, Abbey Road.
4: Good choice. Very nice. It's a gift.

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0: And now, Time Machine.
1: Good evening. Now it's happened again. Less than 7 weeks ago, the President of the United States in the city of Washington. Today, the Pope in the eternal city of Rome. But now, at the end of this dreadful day, we can say this with certainty. The surgery on Pope John Paul was completed after 4 hours and 20 minutes. Hospital officials say the operation was successful. Vatican Radio says the Pope is not in serious condition. Now, for a full report, we go to our foreign desk in London and Peter Jennings. Peter?
2: Frank, it was just after 5 o'clock in Italy. John Paul was doing what we've come to call his special thing, riding through St. Peter's Square in Vatican City, reaching out to touch the children held aloft for his blessing. Suddenly, shots from the crowd. According to eyewitnesses, the Pope froze in shock for a second and then slumped to the seat of his Jeep. Our correspondent in Rome is Bill Blakemore.
3: The Pope had already been driving slowly through the crowd for some 15 minutes in his open Jeep, especially designed to get him as close to as many people as possible, when, passing the same point in the square for the second time, the shots were fired. John Paul slumped into the arms of his private secretary, was rushed back out of St. Peter's Square, past the stunned pilgrims and tourists who moments before had been crowding close for a touch, a word, or a smile.
0: Time Machine.

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1: Hi, I'm John Landis, and today we're going to look at the trailer for The Tammy Show, which is pretty cool because I was there at the Santa Monica Civic in 1964 to see the concert, Teenage America Music International. Here's the trailer for The Tammy Show, and one of those kids out there is moi. Okay, T-A-M-I is coming. Look at that. That's what we look like, kids. This is 1964, and I went to Emerson Junior High, which is right behind the Mormon Temple on Santa Monica Boulevard. And one of the girls, I've forgotten her name, but one of the girls' father produced this. There's the Beach Boys. And so the entire seventh grade went. David Cassidy was in my class. He was there. It was hosted by Jan and Dean. And the... Oh, actually, you know what's cool? One of these go-go girls is Terry Garr. When you watch this, they're so sexy, these go-go girls, and they never stop dancing for like 2.5 hours. There's Jan and Dean. There were Chuck Berry. The guy who blew me away, though, was James Brown and Fabulous Flames. I'd never seen anything like that before. This was one of the first U.S. performances of the Rolling Stones, who were kind of boring after James Brown. But I loved Marvin Gaye and Tammy Terrell, Little Stevie Wonder. The guy, also Jerry and the Pacemakers, who were much bigger stars than the Rolling Stones at this time. The Supremes. This was an astonishing show with constant screaming. And you'll notice, look at the speakers, because this is before stadium speakers. Now, Leslie Gore, believe it or not, was the biggest star there. She got the biggest ovation. She was the hottest act. But what I like about this, it shows this time in music, which was extraordinary in its diversity. You have surf music, British music, pop music, soul music, Motown, all these different movements. Look at that. There's Marvin Gaye and Dean of Jan and Dean. It's unbelievable. These guys, Jerry, look how good he looks. They're all behind Leslie Gore. James Brown was amazing, though. Here he is. This is the first time I ever saw him, and I got to know him pretty well. He was astonishing, and this is probably the greatest film performance of James. And what they did is, this was Electrovision. It was broadcast to theaters. They used to do that with prize. There I am. Oh, they used to do this with prize fights. He's saying, please, please. This was, and that's the same guy. Smokey Robinson and the Miracles. I forgot them. This was just one of the great nights. I was just Billy J. Kramer and the Dakotas. Get billing above the Barbarians and the Supremes. This is before Diana Ross and the Supremes. Here they are. Here's Mick Jagger looking 12 years old. We just thought, who is this English twerp? Bring James Brown back on the stage. This was really terribly exciting. I can't tell you. It was the two greatest music shows I ever saw. One was this, because I think it was one of the first. I saw the Beatles at the Hollywood Bowl, but I couldn't hear them. So then you could hear them in this theater, so that was good. There I am again. 2 solid hours of those girls dancing in bikinis. And one of them is Terry Garr. I wonder where she is. It's a once-in-a-lifetime experience. God, it was a great show.
0: Time Machine.

0: Hiawatha Time Machine remembers.
1: I know a place that's peaceful and quiet. A place where animals play. It's called the forest. But every year we start forest fires. A careless match, a cigarette, and poof, fire. So the next time you're in the forest, be extra careful, okay?
2: If you knew it was me, would you have listened?

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1: The Kawatha time machine remembers.
2: The last man on Earth lives in a fortress.
3: What day is it anyway? Monday?
4: The hell it is, it's Sunday.
3: Sunday I always dress for dinner.
4: Discovered check. How does that grab you, Caesar?
2: The last man on Earth always carries an automatic weapon. The last man on Earth is hunting. Because the last man on Earth is not alone.
5: Right up against the wall, you mother. Don't turn, just stand. When I want you to turn, I'll turn you on or off, up or around. I'll turn you. Now cool it. Now put your hands out. Out. Way out. About shoulder high, I like to go crucify you, baby. You got any more questions, fat head?
6: My name's Robert.
5: Your name's Mud.
4: God, I forgot to keep the fuel up in the generator. They'll be into the garage.
7: Is this not the place where all the dead were burned?

0: And now, Time Machine.
1: I would hope now that the California primary is finished, now that these primaries are over, that we could now concentrate on having a dialogue, or a debate, I hope, between the Vice President and perhaps myself on what direction we want to go in the United States. What we're going to do for those who still suffer within the United States from hunger, what we're going to do around the rest of the globe, and whether we're going to continue the policies that have been so unsuccessful in Vietnam of American troops and American Marines carrying the major burden of that conflict. I do not want to, and I think we should move in a different direction. Mayor Yorty has just sent me a message that we've been here too long already. So my thanks to all of you, and now it's on to Chicago, and let's win there. Thank you.
2: Senator Kennedy has been shot. Is that possible?
3: No.
4: Oh, my God.
5: I speak to you this evening not only as your president, but as a fellow American that's shocked and dismayed, as you are, by the attempt on Senator Kennedy's life. Deeply disturbed, as I know you are, by lawlessness and violence in our country, of which this tragedy is the latest spectacular example.
6: I have with me Los Angeles Police Department Sergeant J.R. MacArthur.
7: The senator was apparently here shaking hands, and the suspect came, walked up, and apparently reached over several people and fired several shots at the senator where the senator was hit.
8: Senator Robert Francis Kennedy died at 1:44 a.m. today, June 6, 1968. With Senator Kennedy, at the time of his death, were his wife, Ethel, his sisters, Mrs. Stephen Smith, and Mrs. Patricia Lawford, brother-in-law, Mr. Stephen Smith, sister-in-law, Mrs. John F. Kennedy.
0: Time Machine.

0: Yes. 1, 2. Hope everything's all right there.
1: Sock hops, Danny Baker, Pepsi, please.
0: All right.
1: Do you remember the...
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0: Kawatha Time Machine remembers.
1: Now, toward the end of the 60s, is that when the rumors about you being dead surfaced? Do you remember that? Do you remember remember how that started? What were your feelings about that?
2: What happened? Yeah, my feelings. What happened was we did a cover for a record called Abbey Road, and we... Even the cover gets applause. And the idea was to walk across the crossing, and I showed up that day with sandals, flip-flops, and so it was so hot, and I kicked them off and walked across barefooted. So this started some rumor that because he was barefooted, he's dead. I couldn't see the connection myself.
1: No, I don't. It seems like a long, slow, difficult death. Being barefooted will kill you.
2: Scorched feet.
1: And how do you manage something like that? Because it was a global rumor.
2: I mean, you know, I just laughed at it and knew it was just because of the fame and the craziness. It was an American DJ, so you guys are to blame.
1: Yeah.
2: Not you personally, but... Now, the thing is, you know, I just laughed it off, but it was a little bit strange because people did start looking at me like...
1: Right.
2: Is it him or a very good double?
1: Well, that was the idea. That was the other part of it, that there was a guy who looked like you taking your place.
2: No, well, this is him.
1: Yeah. Or is it?

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1: Ride the time machine at your Kawartha.
2: The Way We Were. 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
3: Well, we're going, we don't need roads.
2: Bob Harris was the morning host at the time. And in late August of 1987, 980 CHEX was giving away passes to Canada's Wonderland. Ticket and prize giveaways have always been a staple of radio, and beyond the elation of the winner having won the prize, there's not much there for the listeners who don't win, unless you make the contest execution entertaining for all the listeners. Such was the case and the idea for this particular morning, August the 26th of 1987. From the archives.
4: 980 CHEX, those are the Swingout Sisters, and Breakout from Peterborough's Best Hits. It's 16 after 7. Good morning, this is Boo Boo, 11 or 52. Sunshine this morning with a high near 20. Once again this morning, we're giving away Canada's Wonderland tickets, and we're doing it in a rather strange, weird, and wonderful fashion. We want to know a phone number of somebody that you happen to know who is sleeping at this time of the morning. And if we happen to call that person, him or her, and she happens to give us, or he happens to give us, the best reaction to being woken up at this time in the morning, then now we'll shoot a couple of tickets to Canada's Wonderland for you and for the receiver of the callee. Now, we got a gentleman on the phone by the name of Tim Thomas this morning. How you doing, Timmy?
5: Good. How are you?
4: I'm fine, thank you. Now, you've given me a name, Marianne Hazley.
5: Yep.
4: All right. Now, you know for a fact that she'll be sleeping this time in the morning, right?
5: Yes, sir.
4: Okay. Let's go to the phone and let's wake up Marianne. This is really mean. I hate it. I get wake-up calls like at 4:30 in the morning, and I know exactly what it's like. Okay, let's see if we can make some fun here. Tickets to Canada's Wonderland up for grabs. One ringy dingy. Two ringy dingies.
6: Hello?
7: Hello?
6: Hello?
7: Yes.
6: Marianne?
7: Yes.
6: How are you this morning?
7: Good, how are you?
6: I'm fine. So how is everything?
7: Fine.
6: Okay. Would you like tickets to Canada's Wonderland?
7: Sure. Who's this?
6: It's Bob Harris. From CHEX.
7: Oh, yeah.
6: Are you sleeping?
7: Yeah.
6: Are you awake yet?
7: No.
6: Do you have any idea what's going on? Is that a no?
7: Yes.
6: Have you got your radio on?
7: No.
6: Do you know a guy by the name of Tim Thomas?
7: Yes.
6: Who's Tim?
7: My boyfriend.
6: Oh, he is?
7: Yeah.
6: Oh, he called me and told me to give you a wake-up call.
7: He did, did he?
6: Yeah, tell you to get her to bed, because you're in the running for tickets to Canada's Wonderland.
7: Oh.
6: And so far, you've given us a pretty good reaction to being woken up at this time of the morning.
7: Great.
6: By the way, Marianne.
7: Yes?
6: Say hi to Tim, because we're live on the radio.
7: Oh, I'll do more than that.
6: Okay.
8: Time machine.

0: Kawatha Time Machine remembers.
1: Third period's underway, and with the rather the overtime period underway, and with the play-by-play, Bob Akins.
2: And we know one thing, this is going to be a 6-5 hockey game when it's over, and here come the Fort Perry Mojacks down the ice, and on goal, they score! Mike Colson has scored for the Fort Perry Mojacks on a rush down the boards on the near side, and he beat Kevin Petronsky only 28 seconds into this period. And it's all over. The Fort Perry Mojacks are the Central Ontario Junior C Hockey League champions.
1: Well, it was innocent enough. Colson racing in along the left wing. He fired a shot between the legs of Kevin Petronsky to win this hockey game.
2: So let's take a break here. We remind you 6-5, the final score in favor of the Fort Perry Mojacks. In just a moment, we'll be back with a summary and wrap-up of tonight's hockey game.
3: Attention all sporting organizations in Victoria County. The sooner you submit your game sheets to the sports department of the Lindsay Daily Post, the sooner your results will be published.
2: Bob Akins along with Kevin Hustis at the Scugog Arena in Port Perry, where the Port Perry Mojacks have defeated the Little Britain Merchants by a score of 6-5 in sudden death overtime. And in doing so, have won the Central Ontario Junior C Championship.

0: And now, Time Machine.
1: A new police chief has been chosen for Peterborough. During a press conference at the Peterborough Community Police Station this afternoon, the Peterborough Police Board announced Terry McLaren will begin his duties as chief of police October 1st. McLaren has been deputy chief for the last 2 years. The police board did not interview anyone else for the position. McLaren says he's ready for the new job.
2: I feel confident. I'll have no problem. I know I have the support of the men and women that work here, so I'm not anticipating any problems. The main challenges, as I said, lie ahead will be the new adequacy standards that are being developed of police and services, and of course, financial restraints that are being passed down to the city.
0: Time Machine.

0: Kawatha Time Machine
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2: Fire!
3: Light up the sky. It's the entertainment thrill of a lifetime. Mary Poppins, Walt Disney's newest and most delightfully entertaining motion picture. Starring the toast of Broadway's musical stage, the incomparable Julie Andrews.
4: For a spoonful of sugar helps the medicine go down, the medicine go down, medicine go down. Just a spoonful of sugar helps the medicine go down in a most delightful way.
3: And America's fabulous funny man, Dick Van Dyke, as you've never seen him before. Mary Poppins, the fabulous adventures of the world's most charming and delightfully eccentric heroine.
5: I can tell you one thing, Winifred. I don't propose standing idly by and letting that woman, Mary Poppins, undermine the discipline. There's been something odd, I mentioned, extremely odd, about the behavior of this household since that woman arrived.
6: Yes, dear?
7: Ow! They're at it again!
3: Yes, the wondrous and magical ways of Walt Disney's Mary Poppins so completely and so hilariously discombobulate the family with whom she comes to stay in such delightfully amazing ways. Their lives are never again quite the same. And nor will yours be when you've been touched by the magic of this magnificent new motion picture from Walt Disney, Mary Poppins.
8: Ew, it's a jolly holiday with Mary.
9: 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Supercalifragilisticexpialidocious.
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1: You know what the news is. In a minute, you're going to hear the rest of the story.
2: Fight right.
3: They're slugging it out in the middle of the ring. A right to the jaw.
4: My block is knocked off.
5: I've got a new SSP. Survive.
6: Okay, let them go. Some of the great SSP racers for 72. When you pull that T-stick, those SSP racers howl with power. Take that action. Crush them. Smash them.
7: Crash, bang, crack them up. Put them back again. Crash, bang, smash them up. It's smash up time, my friend.
1: And now, the rest of the story. I'd like to paint a picture for you, a portrait, actually, of a cowboy in repose. Western art abounds with such studies. There's one particularly famous one depicting a sleeping cowboy using his saddle as his pillow. Artists tell me the intrigue of painting a still silent cowboy rests in the contrast with his vigorous lifestyle. So anyway, a cowboy in repose. But this portrait you have never seen before. The setting is a ranch house porch. The body reclining in the rustic wooden chair appears long and lanky, trail-scarred leather chaps draping his slender legs. The cowboy's booted feet are propped against an upright porch timber. His arms are resting gently by his sides. But look at the face. And look at the eyes. Camping out beneath that Stetson brim. Squinting, pinched, intense, and yet somehow so peaceful. This is Mona Lisa, Texas style. The weathered visage and the ghost of a slight secret smile. It's a cowboy in repose. A real cowboy, as a matter of fact, a fellow named, and yes, I do mean Lynn, named L-Y-N-N. But this is the rest of the story. This rugged rancher grew up not under the western stars, but in a town. Yet he loved cattle right from the start. Lynn worked all sorts of odd jobs so that he could save enough money to buy a calf. His parents said, "Why do you want to do that?" His answer was always the same, "'Cause I want to be a rancher." And so it was that the family garage became young Lynn's wide open spaces, the grazing ground for a real live calf. And then two of them, and eventually three, then four. The boy fed them from a baby bottle at first, and pretty soon Lynn's ranch outgrew the garage. He began renting small tracts of pasture outside town. He took good care of his animals. In fact, for a while there around high school, Lynn wanted to be a veterinarian. "I gotta look after my doggies," he'd say. Well, Lynn never did become a vet. He did grow up to become a riding, roping, ranching cowboy with a 1,000-head herd all his own. Oh, yes, he also found a way to help pay for the rest of those calves, the ones that now comprise his Alvin, Texas stock. It was another odd job, I guess you might say. Lynn figured that he'd work at it 4 or 5 years, long enough to get started. He'd only be good 4 or 5 years, he thought, but as it turned out, he was good a spell longer than that. You see, most men enter professional sports with a mind to stay in as long as possible. Not Lynn. He wanted out as soon as possible, soon as he could afford to buy his own ranch. It was just his luck that his body stayed young and fresh and fast longer than any other athlete in the history of his specialty. Lynn thought his arm would go dead in no time, you see, but it refused, at least until he had struck out more batters than any pitcher in big league baseball ever. Some call him the greatest pitcher of all time. But now you've met the man who became a full-time midlife cowboy after blazing a trail through the major league record books. Lynn Nolan Ryan Jr. You've known him as Nolan Ryan. Now you know the rest of the story.
8: That rental tuck stop that said they couldn't have your suit ready till about an hour before the dance.
9: York Awards, the time machine.
10: That doesn't even give me time for a fitting. What if the pants are too long or the sleeves are too short?
9: Go worth the oldies.
8: Okay, stoop a little.
0: York Awards.

0: was a time machine. Remembers.
1: 259A, are you musically inclined? Enjoy world-renowned pianist Wianina Fiokovska in concert Wednesday, August the 11th, 82 at Lakefield College. For tickets for those who respect perfection, which I'm not, Kawartha Lakes Music Camp has given that to us, and that's going at $20.
2: That'll be exciting. I've heard a lot about her from Peter, and Peter is justifiably proud. Peter's not a bad tinkler of the ivories either, I hear.
1: There's no comparison between Peter and Wianina. If anybody saw the telethon the other night.
2: Peter probably wouldn't be doing the 6 o'clock news if he was as good as his sister.
1: Peter wins in the charm department, I must say.
2: I haven't met his sister, so I'll reserve judgment.
1: Okay.

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0: And now,
1: time machine.
2: Canadian soldiers went into battle at dawn. They emerged with a victory that brought unprecedented glory to Canada. Vimy Ridge was a key stronghold for Germany in the First World War. Britain and France had tried, and they had failed, to recapture it. Tens of thousands of soldiers died in the process. But Canada did the job, and today, 75 years later, veterans of that battle went back to remember and to hear France say thank you. Here's our chief political correspondent, Joe Schlesinger.
3: Careful, Al. The Prime Minister in the trenches getting pointers on what happened here in Flanders Field three quarters of a century ago.
4: They told the hell out of you.
3: There were 14 of the veterans of that battle here today to remember the last of that Canadian army of 35,000 whose victory over the Germans crowned Canada's sense of nationhood. Around them, some of the graves of the 3,500 who died in the battle.
5: Canada a décidé...
3: President François Mitterrand came to pay tribute to the men who took Vimy Ridge.
5: Une position réputée imprenable.
3: He said that the French, who had suffered 130,000 casualties trying unsuccessfully to take the ridge themselves, had considered it impregnable and admired the Canadians.
5: Un seul mot. Le merci de la France.
3: For you and your dad, he told them, a single word. The thanks of France.
6: They honor the nation they love.
3: Maroni, too, paid the veterans tribute. And he made them a promise.
6: And we are here to say as well that this generation of Canadians will now demonstrate the maturity and the leadership to ensure that Canada is passed on undiminished and unsullied to our own children and our own grandchildren.
3: And at the end, a last farewell from Harry Hassel to his dead comrades.
7: Lord God of hosts, be with us yet, lest we forget. Lest we forget.
3: But anyway, it was also a farewell of another kind. These Canadian troops are the last of a long line, a line that began here at Vimy in 1917, that stretched through two world wars and 40 years of standing guard, and will now end as Canada withdraws its troops from Europe. With luck for Canada and Europe, they will never be needed to fight here again. Joe Schlesinger, CBC News, on Vimy Ridge.
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3: This is the greatest. It's the Tammy Show that's super musistically fantabulous. Through the miracle of Electronavision, here are the greatest names on records in one of the most fantastic shows ever presented. You better believe it. 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

0: The Way We Were. Remember, in a morning show contest from CHEX.
1: Oh, we're going. We don't need roads.
0: Bob Harris was the morning host at the time. And in late August of 1987, 980 Checks was giving away passes to Canada's Wonderland. Ticketed prize giveaways have always been a staple of radio, and beyond the elation of the winner having won the prize, there's not much there for the listeners who don't win, unless you make the contest execution entertaining for all the listeners. Such was the case and the idea for this particular morning, August the 26th of 1987. From the archives.
2: 980 CHEX, those are the Swingout Sisters, and Breakout from Peterborough's Best Hits. It's 16 after 7. Good morning, this is Boo Boo, 11 or 52. Sunshine this morning with a high near 20. Once again this morning, we're giving away Canada's Wonderland tickets, and we're doing it in a rather strange, weird, and wonderful fashion. We want to know a phone number of somebody that you happen to know who is sleeping at this time of the morning. And if we happen to call that person, him or her, and she happens to give us, or he happens to give us the best reaction to being woken up at this time in the morning, then now we'll shoot a couple tickets to Canada's Wonderland for you and for the receiver of the callee. Now, we got a gentleman on the phone by the name of Tim Thomas this morning. How are you doing, Timmy?
3: Good. How are you?
2: I'm fine, thank you. Now, you've given me a name, Marianne Hazley.
3: Yep.
2: All right. Now, you know for a fact that she'll be sleeping this time in the morning, right?
3: Yes, sir.
2: Okay. Let's see. Let's go to the phone and let's wake up Marianne. This is really mean. I hate it. I get wake-up calls like at 4:30 in the morning, and I know exactly what it's like. Okay, let's see if we can make some fun here. Tickets to Canada's Wonderland up for grabs. One ringy dingy. Two ringy dingies.
4: Hello?
5: Hello?
4: Hello?
5: Hello? Yes.
4: Marianne?
5: Yes.
4: How are you this morning?
5: Good, how are you?
4: I'm fine. So how is everything?
5: Fine.
4: Okay. Would you like tickets to Canada's Wonderland?
5: Sure. Who's this?
4: It's Bob Harris. From CHEX.
5: Oh, yeah.
4: Are you sleeping?
5: Yeah.
4: Are you awake yet?
5: No.
4: Do you have any idea what's going on?
5: Mm-hmm.
4: Is that a no?
5: Yes.
4: Have you got your radio on?
5: No.
4: Do you know a guy by the name of Tim Thomas?
5: Yes.
4: Who's Tim?
5: My boyfriend.
4: Oh, he is?
5: Yeah.
4: Oh, he called me and told me to give you a wake-up call.
5: He did, did he?
4: Yeah, tell you to go to bed, because you're in the running for tickets to Canada's Wonderland.
5: Oh.
4: And so far, you've given us a pretty good reaction to being woken up at this time of the morning.
5: Great.
4: By the way, Marianne.
5: Yes?
4: Say hi to Tim, because we're live on the radio.
5: Oh, I'll do more than that.
4: Okay.
6: Time machine.

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1: On the road ahead, the aerodynamic shape of the Austin Metro sips petrol and sticks to the road like cat's eyes. 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Austin Metro, the shape for the road ahead.
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1: Boston, where the tally sheets have now been made public on what must surely be the biggest haul of loot in one single robbery. The amount of cash missing, $1,218,211.29. Yes, and 29 cents. Another $1.5 million in checks and money orders. FBI and Boston police have had Brink's employees up all night as the mystery deepens. How did the thieves enter the impregnable Brink's? How did they get away with it? Where is the $1,218,211, and what about that 29 cents?
2: Time Machine!

0: Kawasa Time Machine remembers.
1: In senior lacrosse, the Peterborough Deck Transport Lakers beat the Brooklyn Redmen 9-7. Next home game for the Lakers is tomorrow night at the Memorial Center against Fergus. Game time is 7. 1420 CKPT radar weather. It'll be cloudy today with sunny breaks. Scattered showers developing. Chance of a thunderstorm and a high to 25. A few clouds in the forecast tonight with a low near 11. Tomorrow will bring us a mix of sun and cloud with a high of 23. For Sunday and Monday, mainly sunny skies and a high of 23. For more weather details, check page A2 of the Examiner. At 7:35, it's 15 degrees. I'm Rita McAnally.
2: 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Today's hits and yesterday's favorites with Craig Robertson. CKPT,
3: Peterborough. You know this date? Back in 1966, California radio DJ Charles Christensen stayed on the air for 277 consecutive hours. Works out to 11 and a half days, and that's at least 20 bathroom breaks playing Don McLean's American Pie. A long time. Here's Slow Hand, Eric Clapton, Layla, 1420 CKPT.

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2: I'm Yashmengi.
3: And I'm Stan Schmengi.
2: And we're the happy workers.
0: And where else but on the fantastic Kawartha time machine?
4: Keep going.

0: And now, time machine.
1: Another chance for Gilbert. Shot by not. Another one. The score!
2: When they play in international competition, world championship or Olympics, they play each team once. In the NHL, we get in the playoffs, you're going to play a team seven times possibly. So we're used to playing the same guys night after night after night, and I don't think that they were. You know, it's like the old Butch Cassidy Sundance Kid. Who are those guys? They keep showing up.
3: Harry improvised, you know, the last three games. He changed the whole style that we played in North America and went to a different zone thing, you know, brought the two forwards back down instead of the wingers checking the D. He brought the two wingers down, had the centermen up high, because we couldn't control them in the big ice down low when they outmanned us. And so it was Harry that, you know, came up with that solution, and that really worked.
4: Yeah, what the people maybe don't see when the play is the camera's following the puck, they don't see the little sneaky things that the Russians are doing. Like Pat Stapleton made a pass, a beautiful pass up center ice, broke one of our players away, and number 23 snuck up from behind him and hit him a little spear right in the stomach.
1: Give it a go by
5: The fact that they were being knocked around by Canadians bothered them. I mean, they knew to expect it, but after six, seven games, you start getting, you know, mad at this. You know, there's a lot of physicality going on we're not used to.
1: Now that Canada coming up, it's good to go! Soviets recover the faceoff, try to go in on the defense. Bergman tapped it out. Henderson lost it. Marlamov was knocked down by Bergman, and Bergman wasn't particular how he handled him. Stapleton bumped into Marlamov, knocked him down, and made sure he stayed down.
6: I certainly respect Parlamov because they're giving him a lot of attention tonight. Every time they get a chance, they're taking him for a rough ride along the board. And there's no question that he's one of their outstanding players, and you have to pay close attention to him whenever he's on the ice.

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1: This is a new song I wrote about my ranch. I live on a ranch in California. Now, I just bought it a while ago from these two lawyers. And there was an old man living on it. I don't know if you have things like that here, like foreman on ranches. He's like an old caretaker, takes care of all the cows, fences and everything. So I wrote this song for him.

0: 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Hope everything's all right there.
1: Cops, Danny Baker, Pepsi, please.
0: All right.
1: Do you remember the
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0: And now, Time Machine.
1: Well, Andy, I may get the feeling there might be a few people that you know in this stands, and I know you're not going to be looking at them, but it's going to be sort of fun, isn't it?
2: Yeah, definitely. Coming back home again. Dave Sapoinski and I grew up two doors apart. All season we've been talking about this. Coming back to Toronto, and that made us work a little bit harder to get to the Grey Cup now. So now we're here, you know, we got a lot of family and friends who are looking us up for tickets and stuff, but what could be more exciting? Coming to our hometown, we want to make the big play. We want to win the game in front of our family and friends.
1: All right, let's talk about the big game a little bit. Hey, pretty wild, wacky game you had the other week against Edmonton. Give us a thought on this one coming up against Winnipeg.
2: Well, anything can happen in this game just like last week. You know, it's a 60-minute game, and with Doug Flutie back there, you've always got great confidence that he can do anything out in the field at any time. Winnipeg's got a good defense. They're going to do a lot of different stuff. They're going to test us both mentally and physically out there. So you have to be awake the whole time and going 100%.
1: Winnipeg likes to yap at you a little bit, don't they?
2: Well, we had good work. Tyrone Jones we played him 2 weeks ago, and he learned from West how to talk out there, so we've seen his apprentice now. But, yeah, James West, a lot of players talk out there. You have to ignore them, you know, because they're going to be saying stuff on good plays and on bad plays. You just got to keep working hard.
1: They're pretty determined, pretty aggressive. Is intimidation, is that, I know you hear that word all the time, but is that what they try? Or is it?
2: Well, they try, you know, they have a reputation of being a rough, tough team, but around the league, you know, the Stampeders are known as a physical team. We go out there and we play hard every down, and they know that, and we know that, and that's all that's important, you know. They've got a great reputation, but in the locker rooms, the team that plays them knows that's a physical game, and we both play that way.
1: We all know Flutie's a heck of an athlete. He's all over the place. A little tough sometimes blocking, figuring out where the little guy's got.
2: Well, sometimes you'll be pushing the guy one way, and all of a sudden he'll be reacting that way, and you figure, why is he going that way? Then you see Doug scampering around. The best thing Doug does is make people miss and make offensive linemen and running backs make him look good too, you know, because you have to be awake. He's running downfield. All of a sudden he ladders you to the ball. You just got to be ready for anything out there.
1: I get the feeling from a player's point of view, he's the man. You got to believe, and he does it.
2: Oh, definitely. You know, I've got 100% confidence in him, and so do a lot of people. He can play. The best thing about him, he's a competitor, and that pulls us along. You know, you want to compete just right beside him.
1: Looking forward to the big game?
2: Oh, definitely. It's sitting here watching the Metro Bowl starting up. You know, the blood's already starting to pump a little bit, but we got to relax. It's not till Sunday, 6 o'clock. Just relax, and we'll get it ready for then.
3: John, just let me ask Andy about a boy from our neck of the woods, a teammate of yours, plays a little safety there, Greg Knox.
2: Greg Knox, well, he's come along a lot this year. I think he was a surprise. And the best thing about Greg, he's quiet, but he works hard all the time. Frank Morales, his roommate, he's out of Guelph, a great receiver last year. Both of them have really improved, but Greg's going to have a great future. He's a hard hitter. He works hard on specialty teams, and that's what's going to make him a big player.
1: Super. Andy, okay. Thanks a lot.
2: All right, thank you. Okay?
1: Good luck, Sonny.
2: Okay,
0: Time Machine.

0: Kawatha Time Machine remembers.
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1: He's very gallant. He's a perfect gentleman.
0: This is the fantastic Kawartha Time Machine.
1: A great dancer. And he doesn't make noises when he

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1: You're Kabooth the Time Machine.
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1: Dwight Eisenhower, appointed Supreme Allied Commander, announces an invasion of Hitler's Fortress Europe. D-Day, the 6th of June, 1944.
2: People of Western Europe, a landing was made this morning on the coast of France by troops of the Allied Expeditionary Force. This landing is part of the concerted United Nations plan for the liberation of Europe, made in conjunction with our great Russian allies.
1: Fiorello LaGuardia, the Little Flower, one of New York City's more legendary mayors, takes microphone in hand to read the comics during a newspaper strike. And he only did it on one occasion.
3: Now, children, I know you're all disappointed today that you didn't get the funnies. So gather around. Here's Dick Tracy. Let's see what Dick Tracy is doing. Now, get this picture. Here is Red Wash. The doors of the laundry wagon are open. He's leaning with his back toward the wagon, and he's counting his money. 2, 3, 4,000. Now he's getting into the hundreds. 600, 700, 800. And the picture shows a hand of Breathless. She's got hold of that iron pot. Remember the iron pot she took from the Van Hoosens? And crash! She crashes it on its head. Knocked out. Next picture we see Dick Tracy. You know the fine type of Dick Tracy? He's been a detective so long, and he still has that slender form. Lou Valentine, why do our detectives get fat, I wonder? And say, children, what does it all mean? It means that dirty money never brings any luck.
1: Fulton, Missouri, 1946. Britain's wartime leader sees a new danger on the European continent and coins a phrase which affects a generation.
4: From Stettin in the Baltic to Trieste in the Adriatic, an iron curtain has descended across the continent.
0: Time Machine!

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2: I got a Corvette Stingray.
4: A Corvette? A Corvette? You bought a Corvette?
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1: The dark land of the jungle is the country of the unknown, of savagery, terror, and peril beyond the imagination of men. Here, in the forbidden tangle of the jungle, a child was found and raised by the great apes. The boy took the name Tarzan and later was educated in civilization. But then Tarzan returned to the deadly land he knew so well. And everywhere in the jungle, from the great falls to the huge mountains to the land of ghost men and the limitless rainforest, the cheetah has grown to know one who is swifter. The lion knows one who is braver, Tarzan. The strength of Tarzan, no man can say. Deep in the jungle, Tarzan continues to enforce his law, the law of right. Tarzan's awesome warning cry is known to every living creature in the jungle.
2: From the Kawartha region of Ontario, Canada, bringing cottage country to the world with the best in nostalgia and the songs you've been missing.
3: This old woman was in the mirror. I didn't even recognize her.
2: The fantastic
4: Who was it?
2: Kawartha Time Machine.
4: Lord, I'll

0: And now, another Yorkawortha Oldies.com laugh track.
1: Laugh track.
2: As it happens, bulletin. If you still think the Beatles was a funny name for a rock band, hang on to your electric bass. As it happens, bulletin. If you still think the Beatles was a funny name for a rock band, hang on to your electric bass. The bright lights in the newest punk groups have pulled out their safety pins and eclipsed such Oh, jeez.
3: As it happens, returns tomorrow.
4: Good night. Sorry.

0: And now, Time Machine.
1: In 1940, Americans had hoped to remain neutral. The Japanese attack on Pearl Harbor changed public opinion overnight. Franklin D. Roosevelt, less than a year into his third term, addressed the Congress, and the nation held its breath.
2: Yesterday, December 7th, 1941, a date which will live in infamy. The United States of America was suddenly and deliberately attacked by naval and air forces of the Empire of Japan. The United States was at peace with that nation, and at the

1 hour after, Japanese air squadrons had commenced bombing in the American island of Oahu, the Japanese ambassador to the United States and his colleague delivered to our Secretary of State a formal reply to a recent American message. And while this reply stated that it seemed useless,

with the unbounding determination of our people, we will gain the inevitable triumph, so help us God.

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1: It's time for the old-time Fiddler's Contest. 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
1: Well, we're going, we don't need roads.
0: Bob Harris was the morning host at the time, and in late August of 1987, 980 CHEX was giving away passes to Canada's Wonderland. Ticket and prize giveaways have always been a staple of radio, and beyond the elation of the winner having won the prize, there's not much there for the listeners who don't win, unless you make the contest execution entertaining for all the listeners. Such was the case and the idea for this particular morning, August the 26th of 1987, from the archives.
2: 980 CHEX, those are the Swingout Sisters, and Breakout from Peterborough's Best Hits. It's 16 after 7. Good morning, this is Boo Boo, 11 or 52. Sunshine this morning with a high near 20. Once again this morning, we're giving away Canada's Wonderland tickets, and we're doing it in a rather strange, weird, and wonderful fashion. We want to know a phone number of somebody that you happen to know who is sleeping at this time of the morning. And if we happen to call that person, him or her, and she happens to give us, or he happens to give us, the best reaction to being woken up at this time in the morning, then now we'll shoot a couple tickets to Canada's Wonderland for you and for the receiver of the callee. Now, we got a gentleman on the phone by the name of Tim Thomas this morning. How you doing, Timmy?
3: Good. How are you?
2: I'm fine, thank you. Now, you've given me a name, Marianne Hazley?
3: Yep.
2: All right. Now, you know for a fact that she'll be sleeping this time in the morning, right?
3: Yes, sir.
2: Okay. Let's see. Let's go to the phone and let's wake up Marianne. This is really mean. I hate it. I get wake-up calls like at 4:30 in the morning, and I know exactly what it's like. Okay, let's see if we can make some fun here. Tickets to Canada's Wonderland up for grabs. One ringy-dingy. Two ringy-dingies.
4: Hello?
5: Hello?
4: Hello?
5: Yes.
4: Marianne?
5: Yeah.
4: How are you this morning?
5: Good, how are you?
4: I'm fine. So how is everything?
5: Fine.
4: Okay. Would you like tickets to Canada's Wonderland?
5: Sure. Who's this?
4: It's Bob Harris. From CHEX.
5: Oh, yeah.
4: Are you sleeping?
5: Yeah.
4: Are you awake yet?
5: No.
4: Do you have any idea what's going on?
5: Mm-hmm.
4: Is that a no?
5: Yes.
4: Have you got your radio on?
5: No.
4: Do you know a guy by the name of Tim Thomas?
5: Yes.
4: Who's Tim?
5: My boyfriend.
4: Oh, he is?
5: Yeah.
4: Oh, he called me and told me to give you a wake-up call.
5: He did, did he?
4: Yeah, tell you to get out of bed, because you're in the running for tickets to Canada's Wonderland. And so far, you've given us a pretty good reaction to being woken up at this time of the morning.
5: Great.
4: By the way, Marianne.
5: Yes?
4: Say hi to Tim, because we're live on the radio.
5: Oh, I'll do more than that.
4: Okay.
6: Time machine.

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1: In New York City. On a street in the East 40s, there's an ordinary tailor shop. Or is it ordinary? We entered through the agent's entrance, and we are now in UNCLE headquarters. That's the United Network Command for Law and Enforcement. UNCLE is an organization consisting of agents of all nationalities. It's involved in maintaining political and legal order anywhere in the world.
2: My name is Napoleon Soto. I'm an enforcement agent in Section 2 here. That's operations and enforcement.
3: I am Ilya Kuryakin. I'm also an enforcement agent. Like my friend Napoleon, I go and I do whatever I am told to by our chief.
4: Oh, yes. Alexander Waverly, number one in Section 1. In charge of this, our New York headquarters. It's from here that I send these young men on their various missions.

0: And now, Time Machine.
1: 24-hour guards have been mounted around the hospital by units of the IUC and the Army. Jerry Adams is said to be in a comfortable condition after surgery to remove 3 bullets. His wife spent the night at his bedside. A delegation from Sinn Féin went to see Mr. Adams this morning and the 3 other men who were injured in yesterday's assassination attempt.
2: Well, he's sitting on an armchair. He's out of bed, although he's more sore today than he was yesterday.
1: Has his wife been with him?
2: Yeah, his wife was there through the night.
1: And what sort of mood is he in? Is he quite buoyant?
3: Well, he's in a good mood, although he's very sore and stuff, and obviously that's going to curtail his movements for in the short term anyway.
1: Obviously, it's a tense situation here at the moment. What chance do you think there are of other fresh attacks after this?
2: Well, fresh attacks on Republicans are an ongoing feature of life in the 6 counties for nationalists. But if you mean, do I think that Republicans will engage in retaliation or reprisal? No, I certainly do not. The Republicans have a fixed strategy, and the IRA has a fixed strategy, and the shooting of these 4 men is no different than ongoing attacks on nationalists, so I don't think it'll make any change or difference.
1: Army patrols in the streets around the hospital and in other parts of the city have been stepped up in case of any trouble. Time Machine.

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1: Now here's something we hope you'll really like.
2: I'm Josh Mengi.
3: And I'm Stan Schmengi.
2: And we're the Happy Wonders.
4: 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Keep warm, Barney.

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1: You know what the news is. In a minute, you're going to hear the rest of the story.
2: Dad, isn't it swell about Mr. and Mrs. Wilson staying over here tomorrow night?
3: Yes, son.
2: Is that why you're putting the sticky stuff all over the floor?
3: Dennis, keep your fingers out of it. No, as a matter of fact, the guest room needed a varnishing, and your mother and I thought this would be just as good a time as... Dennis!
2: Jeepers, here, Sam!
3: Dennis, stay where you are. How many times have I told you about keeping this frog in the house?
2: I'm not keeping him in the house, Dad. He's just visiting.
3: Well, visiting hours are over. I'm telling you for the last time, I want you to find another home for that frog. Do you understand?
2: Okay. Come on, Sam. We gotta find you a new place to live.
1: And now, the rest of the story. I'd like to paint a picture for you, a portrait, actually, of a cowboy in repose. Western art abounds with such studies. There's one particularly famous one depicting a sleeping cowboy using his saddle as his pillow. Artists tell me the intrigue of painting a still silent cowboy rests in the contrast with his vigorous lifestyle. So anyway, a cowboy in repose. But this portrait you have never seen before. The setting is a ranch house porch. The body reclining in the rustic wooden chair appears long and lanky, trail-scarred leather chaps draping his slender legs. The cowboy's booted feet are propped against an upright porch timber. His arms are resting gently by his sides. But look at the face. And look at the eyes. Camping out beneath that Stetson brim. Squinting, pinched, intense, and yet somehow so peaceful. This is Mona Lisa, Texas style. The weathered visage and the ghost of a slight secret smile. It's a cowboy in repose. A real cowboy, as a matter of fact, a fellow named, and yes, I do mean Lynn, named L-Y-N-N. But this is the rest of the story. This rugged rancher grew up not under the western stars, but in a town. Yet he loved cattle right from the start. Lynn worked all sorts of odd jobs so that he could save enough money to buy a calf. His parents said, "Why do you want to do that?" His answer was always the same, "'Cause I want to be a rancher." And so it was that the family garage became young Lynn's wide open spaces, the grazing ground for a real live calf. And then two of them, and eventually three, then four. The boy fed them from a baby bottle at first, and pretty soon Lynn's ranch outgrew the garage. He began renting small tracts of pasture outside town. He took good care of his animals. In fact, for a while there around high school, Lynn wanted to be a veterinarian. "I gotta look after my doggies," he'd say. Well, Lynn never did become a vet. He did grow up to become a riding, roping, ranching cowboy with a 1,000 head herd all his own. Oh, yes, he also found a way to help pay for the rest of those calves, the ones that now comprise his Alvin, Texas stock. It was another odd job, I guess you might say. Lynn figured that he'd work at it 4 or 5 years, long enough to get started. He'd only be good 4 or 5 years, he thought, but as it turned out, he was good a spell longer than that. You see, most men enter professional sports with a mind to stay in as long as possible. Not Lynn. He wanted out as soon as possible, soon as he could afford to buy his own ranch. It was just his luck that his body stayed young and fresh and fast, longer than any other athlete in the history of his specialty. Lynn thought his arm would go dead in no time, you see, but it refused, at least until he had struck out more batters than any pitcher in big league baseball ever. Some call him the greatest pitcher of all time. But now you've met the man who became a full-time midlife cowboy after blazing a trail through the major league record books. Lynn Nolan Ryan Jr. You've known him as Nolan Ryan. Now you know the rest of the story.
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6: 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The saga of the Ponderosa.
7: Behind me lay the stormy sea that I would sail no more. The love that was so dear to me lay buried on the shore. And my arms were holding my newborn son, reminding me that the past was done

The dusty road ahead of me was calling like a friend. My hungry boots were itching me to reach the other end, where the land was free and the years turned slow, with room for

My Adam was a yearling when we reached the old Missouri, and I labored day and night to buy a wagon and a team, cause my hopes were in a hurry. But suddenly my heart stopped me flat in my tracks, like that. 'Twas a woman, gay and pretty, sparkling with joy, and I wanted her to share my dream. Our wedding cake was light as down, with a Valentine bride in a frosting gown, and she was all things beautiful and a mother to my boy. We started off together on that February morn, through Nebraska down to Kansas, through the spring and autumn weather, to the edge of Colorado, where my second son was born. Husky and jolly and hardly ever cross, my wife named him Eric, but I called him Hoss. My life was full of happiness, too wonderful to tell, when down upon our wagon train there swarmed a savage hell made of shock.

I took my sons and mothered them, but fear had left its shadow that seemed to grow the farther on we went in Colorado. For the land rose up till it stood on end with a crown on top, cold and white. And the days were made of riding and of slipping and of sliding, and my boys couldn't hide their fright. I would wake up in the night and hear them crying in the sleep, and I'd weep. But they never knew, and somehow we got through. From Utah to Nevada, it was easy all the way. We left behind that shadow and it faded day by day. For the sweet wind caroled a laughing tune. 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

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Where I worked and I gambled and I watched my fortune grow till disaster dealt a hand I couldn't play. Big Joe Collins was a friend and my life would have ended, but he saved it at the cost of his own. And his wife was alone, far away from the West, and I couldn't refuse his last request. I made the sad and weary trip and told her how he died. And from the day I saw her tears, I couldn't leave her side. And the months flew by like so many startled birds. We both seemed to know without uttering the words that my friend would have wanted it so. And I brought her west, and she became more lovely as a mother. For she gave my boys a brother, and we called him Little Joe. Well, it was time to find my land and to build a dream I'd planned. So I started off alone, and the wind led me on to a valley rich as Eden, where the trees were like the pillars of a temple, with a wide blue dome. And all at once, I knew this place was home. I asked an old trapper what kind of trees they were, but he went right on dragging in his lines. Then he raised his ancient head, and I shivered, for he said, "We call them ponderosa pines." And on 500,000 acres of that strange-sounding name, I staked my claim. My sons have grown to manhood as the years have drifted on, and each of them reminds me of a love that's past and gone. But the strength that flows from the earth and the pine warms my heart like a vintage wine, with a love rich and strong. For this is where we belong.

In our neck of the woods, the lake is just across town. The river, just down the street. The park, just down the block. And the tree canopy cradles a small town setting that belies the vibrancy of a modern city. A proud city. A city with a heart. We are Peterborough, an easy drive northeast of Toronto, where heritage neighborhoods meet modern communities. We have the Trent Severn Waterway with the world's highest hydraulic lift lock. The Canoe Museum is here too. Gordon Lightfoot's famed canary yellow canoe was delivered by the legend himself. We have Trent University and Fleming College. Sir Sampier Fleming himself lived here once. So did Margaret Lawrence, just up the road in Lakefield. We have hockey in winter and lacrosse in summer. Fourth Line Theater is just up the road. And a vibrant arts and music scene is showcased each summer with twice-weekly outdoor concerts in a waterfront park where stars and stars in the making come to play beneath a starlit sky. And no ticket required. Just bring your lawn chair. We have a zoo in town, and it's free too. We'd love to see you anytime in our small town city. A city not far from anywhere, and never far removed from trees and water and real grass. We are Peterborough, and we'd love to share our neck of the woods with you. Drop in anytime. We'll leave a light on.

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4: You gave him the job.
5: What? He seems to know what he's doing.
4: I think he's a nut.
5: Van Gogh was a nut. He did pretty good work.
4: Rob, he didn't say anything about how much the job will cost.
5: Well, how much is he going to charge us for one room?
4: That's exactly the question you should have asked him.
5: He doesn't look like the kind of a guy who's going to take advantage of it.
4: Bob, I think we ought to get an estimate.
5: You want me to ask him how much he's going to charge?
4: No, I think I'd better do it. You're a pushover for a good sales pitch.
5: I suppose you think you can do it better?
4: I know I can.
6: You want the price now?
4: Well, at least an estimate.
6: Yoda, I want you to have a little trust in me because Vito Giotto never cheated anyone before. And I don't think I'm going to start to cheat now. The one so lovely, so beautiful, so charming as you. You want me to start tomorrow morning?
4: Yes, that will be fun.

0: guilty about my helping the Navy.
1: 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The Navy?
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0: And go right to the top level. I don't want to waste any time on red tape.
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0: Kawasa Time Machine remembers.
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2: 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That's beautiful. Thank you.
3: And the organization, $5,000 check on behalf of my two grandchildren, Amanda and A.J. Lambert, because they're healthy. You do that one more time, we're going to buy the furniture. Listen, I have a friend who loves what you do every year and who just wanted to come out. Would you send my friend out, please? Where is he? We just turn him out here. Come here.
4: So how you been?
5: You know, it seems like we haven't seen each other for 20 years.
4: Yeah. Well, you know, there was all those rumors about our breaking up, and then when I started the show and you weren't here, I believed it.
3: I'll show you guys to your room if you like. The lights are out upstairs, so follow me.
6: Oh, he drinks a lot, this kid.
4: So you working?
6: I work 6 weeks a year at the Megum.
4: The Megum.
6: And 6 days I do a roast. And
4: would you excuse us a minute?
3: I just want to see the wires are all right.
4: Gee, it's nice to see you. No, I'm over here.
6: I had to come in because I had to go, and this was the closest place.
4: You always have to go.
6: I always drink.
4: Yeah.

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1: 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Former survey contender with Chex Ian Thomas, and Time is the Keeper.
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0: It's just that as long as you was expecting an excuse from Private Lipton.
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2: But I was very lucky. I've met people like that. I've worked with people. And some of the funniest ones in my life have been other entertainers. Because, I mean, I'm very lucky to come from round here and get a break on the stage. And I'm always amazed when you see brand new and all kinds of different comedians on Merseyside. And if you think about it, all the comics who've made a name from this area, they're all different. There aren't two the same. You wouldn't say, oh, well, they're running them off now on a jig and they're all totally the same. And, I mean, count all the fellas who've made it, your Tar Books and your Arthur Askeys and your Ted Rays and people like that. There's at least one and probably two or three more, each of those, somewhere in Liverpool. I mean, one of my favourite comics of all time, he's still working, is a bloke called Jackie Hamilton. And anyone who's seen Jackie or anyone who's listening now who knows him, he's the funniest guy you've ever seen. And I heard a legendary...

0: thought this could only happen to Jackie Hamilton. They were filming a couple of episodes of Tenko near Southport, you see. Now, you remember Tenko, the series of Japanese prisoner of war? And they're looking for extras because it's too expensive to bring them up from London. So they rang up a local agent and they said, is there anyone in the union who can play an extra in Tenko? And Jackie's quite bonny, you know. He must be getting onto like the 16 and 17 stone mark now. He's built like a pear. And Jackie turns up, you know, 17 stone, to be a Japanese prisoner of war. And they've got him behind the wire, you know. He's got the shorts on, like the black pumps and the big stomach. White as a sheep, middle of the jungle. And and the director come up and he said, you. He said, what? He said, you can't be a prisoner of war that shape. And Jackie said, I was only captured yesterday.
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3: Why not?
4: 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My mother's in town. I'm engaged.
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4: 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Never in my life has someone

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